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12: On July 20th, 1969, the world watched as an American astronaut stepped foot where no human being had ever stepped, under the surface of the moon. Neil Armstrong's words were simple, but the moment was historic.
14: That's one small step for man.
12: The Apollo 11 mission was the result of years of sacrifice, innovation, and national resolve. More than 400,000 Americans worked behind the scenes to make the mission possible. At a time of division at home and tension abroad, the moon landing reminded the world what free people could accomplish when united by a common goal. America didn't just reach the moon. We proved that there were no limits to what we could imagine.

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13: On July 4th, 1776, a group of seemingly ordinary men made an extraordinary decision in a small room in Philadelphia. They put their names to a document that would change the world. The Declaration of Independence wasn't just a breakup letter for King George. It was a bold statement of principle that our rights don't come from government, but from God, that all men are created equal, and that liberty is worth risking everything for. 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
14: He will tempt you and then condemn you for giving in to his temptation. And he'll say things to you like, oh man, don't read the Bible now. That would be hypocritical. Don't you dare go to church. I mean, when we've sinned, we think, well, I can't go to church after what I did this week. He's a liar.
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11: On July 4th, 1776, a group of seemingly ordinary men made an extraordinary decision in a small room in Philadelphia. They put their names to a document that would change the world. The Declaration of Independence wasn't just a breakup letter for King George. It was a bold statement of principle that our rights don't come from government, but from God, that all men are created equal, and that liberty is worth risking everything for. Today, 250 years later, those words still matter, because America isn't just a place. It's an idea born in courage, sustained by sacrifice, and passed from generation to generation. 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
14: Welcome to Seculo. It's Friday, folks, and we've made it as the month of June starts to wrap down, and we look forward to the celebration of America's 250th anniversary, just a week away from the festivities kicking off. But as we look ahead, we know that we've had a busy summer already. We've had so much happening, whether it be the Iran war, whether it be the kerfluffle over the reflecting pool that has had so many people outraged, or also the fraud that the government is rooting out and actually doing something about for once. Or maybe it's about those that are sweeping the elections in New York that happen to be socialists. These are things that are happening, even though many of us are just trying to have a wonderful summer, just trying to enjoy the beautiful weather that here we have in the summer. But we don't take off. We have to keep watching and fighting and standing up for what we believe in. And I think it's an important time, as we even talked about earlier this week, that sometimes when you start to see

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8: As America prepares to celebrate 250 years of freedom, join the 1776 Prayer Challenge this July 4th at 4 p.m. Pray for our nation, salute the flag, and challenge three others to do the same. 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
8: In 1987, standing at the Berlin Wall, President Ronald Reagan issued a challenge heard around the world.
10: Mr. Gorbachev, tear down this wall.
8: The wall stood as a symbol of oppression, dividing families and freedom itself. Many believed it would stand forever. His critics dismissed Reagan's words as unrealistic and even provocative. But 2 years later, that wall fell and the Cold War ended shortly after. Reagan believed that strength, clarity, and moral confidence could change history. And on that day, he was unafraid to stand for those beliefs. A reminder of the power of a person's convictions.
11: More funny than profound, but still worthy of our attention. The theological problem with Yogi's observation is that even if you don't know where you're going, eternally speaking, you are going to end up in a specific place, one that you may not like. And this is nothing to laugh about. The Bible speaks clearly about the eternal destinies of human beings and how you can choose yours wisely. This is David Jeremiah, encouraging you to get on the road to new life. Discover God's directions to eternity on Route 66.
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13: 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Hi, I'm Chuck Swindoll. How many times have you said, "What was I thinking?" And how many times God must step in and put together all the pieces we've broken? The late Raymond Edmond says it this way: "With thoughtless and impatient hands, we tangle up the plans the Lord has wrought. And when we cry in pain, he saith, 'Be quiet, dear, while I untie the knot.'" And so thank you, Lord, for untying all the knots again and again and again.
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7: 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The late Raymond Edmond says it this way: "With thoughtless and impatient hands, we tangle up the plans the Lord has wrought. And when we cry in pain, he saith, 'Be quiet, dear, while I untie the knot.'" And so thank you, Lord, for untying all the knots again and again and again.
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10: 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They put their names to a document that would change the world. The Declaration of Independence wasn't just a breakup letter for King George. It was a bold statement of principle that our rights don't come from government, but from God, that all men are created equal, and that liberty is worth risking everything for. Today, 250 years later, those words still matter, because America isn't just a place. It's an idea born in courage, sustained by sacrifice, and passed from generation to generation. 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
1: In November of 1863, President Abraham Lincoln spoke for just over 2 minutes at a battlefield in Gettysburg, Pennsylvania. He spoke less than 300 words, but they served to redefine a nation. At Gettysburg, Lincoln reminded Americans that the Civil War wasn't just about preserving territory. It was about preserving the idea that a nation built on liberty could endure, that it must endure. He spoke of sacrifice, of unfinished work, and of a government.

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6: 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The Declaration of Independence wasn't just a breakup letter for King George. 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

0: 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Or pick a specific...
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2: On July 20th, 1969, the world watched as an American astronaut stepped foot where no human being had ever stepped, under the surface of the moon. Neil Armstrong's words were simple, but the moment was historic.
3: It's one small step for man, one giant leap for mankind.
2: The Apollo 11 mission was the result of years of sacrifice, innovation, and national resolve. More than 400,000 Americans worked behind the scenes to make the mission possible. At a time of division at home and tension abroad, the moon landing reminded the world what free people could accomplish when united by a common goal. America didn't just reach the moon. We proved that there were no limits to what we could imagine or achieve.
4: With SRN News, I'm Bob Agnew in Washington. The U.S. has responded to a drone attack in the Strait of Hormuz as Iran violates the ceasefire yet again.
5: U.S. Central Command says the targets were missile and drone locations and coastal radar sites in Iran. President Trump blamed Iran for a drone strike on a ship in the Strait of Hormuz, saying it violated the ceasefire. Before the strikes, the president was asked if Iran would face consequences.
6: We didn't miss it. Nobody saw it coming. And it hit a ship and did some damage. Can't do that stuff.
5: Arsenio Dominguez with the International Maritime Organization says ships have been in contact with Iran about using the strait, but in this case...
7: What I can confirm to you is that it was not contacting the authorities in Oman in order to transit following the evacuation framework.
5: Ed Donahue, Washington.
4: Nearly 1,000 people are now reported dead as a result of this week's dual earthquakes in Venezuela. 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Tourists paying a visit to the nation's capital this weekend are in for a treat as the U.S. military is honored on Sunday, but there's a lot more in store as the state fair continues all the way through July 10th.
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9: 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So that's going to be one where you'll be looking up in the air.
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12: 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No matter where you are in your retirement journey, striving for the ideal path is always worthwhile. But an ideal retirement doesn't happen by accident. It happens by design, which is why we focus on the acronym RETIRE. R for retirement, E for estate, T for taxes, I for income, R for risk management, and E for enjoyment. 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
13: 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And we have a show today that centers around the concept of asset location versus asset allocation. And as we go through this, I want you to kind of keep in mind the concept of collateral damage and wealth transfers. Now, let's get into the framing on that and what that really means. Many times, people transfer wealth unnecessarily and unknowingly. So when meeting with the team at our firm, it's often pointed out that you have leaks in the boat that you didn't really know about or realize, and that you thought, or that you did know about and that you thought there was nothing you could do about them. And sometimes those unnecessary wealth transfers, those leaks, come in the form of unnecessary or voluntary taxes. Sometimes it comes in the form of unnecessary market risk that you think you have to take to get a certain goal, but don't. Sometimes it's in the form of fees that you didn't even know existed or that you thought were valuable in that they produced a result for you. We often hear from people, I don't pay any fees. And then the team does an audit and you start to see just how much in fees you're actually paying. And do keep in mind that the largest fee retirees often pay is taxes. That is a fee. So what we call the Ideal Retirement Report, something we're pretty well known for as a holistic retirement roadmap, will help you identify those wealth transfers that can cost you dearly and throughout retirement and point you to a higher path. That is the concept of a wealth transfer. Now, collateral damage. This is something that is really frustrating. Certain accounts cause collateral damage or friction to other parts of your retirement plan if not set up properly. Do you remember the acronym PLAN, P-L-A-N, that we often refer to? P is for predictability, L is for low correlation, A is for alignment, and N is for net income. The A for alignment has a lot to do with this collateral damage concept. For example, Social Security on its own is tax-free. It is. What causes it to become tainted with taxes unnecessarily? The largest culprits are qualified retirement plans, like pre-tax 401ks, 403bs, TSPs, traditional IRAs, anything that is a pre-tax account. They are the main culprits as to why your Social Security is often unnecessarily taxable. That's a form of collateral damage. Another form of collateral damage is what are called IRMA surcharges on your Medicare premiums. This is an extra tax on your Medicare premiums that can add thousands, literally thousands of dollars to your premiums every year. And again, qualified pre-tax retirement accounts like 401ks and IRAs are the main culprits as to why this happens. But in both cases, proper planning can completely eliminate that collateral damage, or at least substantially so. And your own Ideal Retirement Report shows you that. And finally, what the whole premise of the show is going to focus on today, asset allocation versus asset location. Where your retirement assets live and which tax category is far more important most of the time than how they are allocated, what your pie chart looks like, how much of this and how much of that you're invested in. And here's what I mean. There are only three categories or columns that all financial vehicles fall into: taxable, tax deferred, and often referred to as tax procrastinated, and tax free. That's it. Some are hybrids and could fall into both depending on certain conditions. But regardless, these are the only three possibilities that exist. All financial vehicles are categorized by how tax treats them. Isn't that interesting? Why? Because taxes are the largest fee you pay in retirement. So that's how the vehicles are categorized. And one of the first things your Ideal Retirement Report will do is categorize your accounts into those three categories so you can plainly see where you are light and where you are heavy. Maybe you're top heavy in a certain column or category. And here's a little spoiler alert. Most people that the team meets with are very heavy, way too heavy, in the tax deferred or tax procrastinated column, and very underweighted in the tax free column. You might imagine a large part of what our team does is help people shift assets
12: strategically and tactically from tax-deferred time bomb accounts, like IRAs and 401ks that cause all that collateral damage, the unnecessary wealth transfers, to the tax-free column, where those things do not happen, and legally divorce the IRS from that time forward with their blessing. It is not magic. It is simply math and good planning. We do examples of this almost every week, right here on the Ideal Retirement Radio Show. The phone number, if you would like to set up your own complimentary visit to get your Ideal Retirement Report, we will do that complimentary today for the first seven. 380-256-2300. 380-256-2300, or visit us at idealretirementradio.com, and you can see our calendar, set up your own visit right there. Now, we're also going to give you a really neat gift called The Power of Zero. It's a financial bestseller book by David McKnight when you are one of the first seven today as well. See, our incentives tend to be educational, not a steak dinner. I know you'd appreciate the steak dinner too. I get it, but we want you informed and educated why we do what we do, how we work with clients, why we have the philosophy we have, and why we have the success that we tend to have in helping retirees walk that path. So again, 380-256-2300. All right, so let's meet Brian and Lisa, both retired school teachers. They have about $780,000 in 403Bs, which is the cousin to the 401k, one of those pre-tax retirement accounts that causes collateral damage that we often discuss. They left the 403Bs at the school system, so they are what we call orphaned. They've retired, but their retirement accounts haven't. They are 61 years old and currently working as consultants, so they're not fully ready to retire. In fact, they plan on doing a hybrid retirement where they work part-time just as much for the social aspect of it as a little additional money here and there for maybe the next 6 years or so. They're currently saving $1,000 a month into a brokerage account, just an after-tax brokerage account, which has a total balance of $150,000 and growing. Of course, that brokerage account has taxable short and long-term capital gains to consider. They do have some rental income, and after depreciation and all that, they still have about $500 a month of taxable passive income, so we'll consider that. At age 67, in about 6 years, they plan to draw their Social Security and not really work much after that. Their Social Security will be about $37,500 a year. And of course, because they will be living on their 403Bs, that big saved balance they have, their Social Security will be 50 to 85% taxable at their highest marginal tax bracket. If it were a 401k or traditional IRA or a TSP, same effect. There's that collateral damage and voluntary tax concept I was referring to at the beginning. The capital gains from the brokerage account also do cause collateral damage to other areas of their plan, and I want you to kind of just hang with me, and we'll explore the extent of that voluntary tax damage. Their effective tax rate right now is about 20% between federal and state. Naturally, we know where taxes are headed in the future as a long-term trend. All you have to ask yourself is if the government will need more or less money in the future. Let's also assume they are paying $2,000 a year for term insurance and $4,000 a year for long-term care insurance. With all that, Brian and Lisa wanted to know what their net retirement income might look like from age 67 through 90. All right, so we're going to assume a 7% rate of return while they're still kind of working until age 67, and then we'll assume just a 5% rate of return thereafter once they stop working completely. Very, you know, modest, middle-of-the-road kinds of assumptions. Well, let's take a peek. The net after-tax income from their 403Bs at age 67 through 90 would be $51,300, rounding down just a bit. Net income from the brokerage account, $15,900 a year. Social Security, net after taxes, $31,125.
14: net cash flow from the rents would be about $4,800 or so, $6,000 gross, $4,800 or so after taxes. We still have to suck out the term insurance premiums of $2,000 a year and the long-term care premiums of $4,000 a year. You'll see why I'm doing that specifically. Just hold on for a moment. So all that together, their total net income production ability, there's that term, IPA, their net income production ability, it's a key term, under these parameters of this current path scenario, is about $97,000 a year. Again, rounding down just to be conservative. That's from age 67 through 90. Total income on their current path, just over $2.3 million. Total taxes, just under $529,000 throughout retirement. And that is if taxes never rose. But there's a problem. We have to stress test this by adding at least a scenario where taxes increase modestly by the time they retire. To assume otherwise is reckless, and we do not do reckless here. We also have to stress test what happens if we use volatile returns in the assumptions, not just a flat rate of return of 7% while they're working and 5% a year once they retire, right? I mean, those are fine as averages, but that's not how returns work on a year-to-year basis. So let's take the raw returns of the S&P 500 since the turn of the century, some really good years and some really nasty years, and plug those in instead. The raw average of the S&P 500 since 2000 is actually 7.68%, which is a higher return overall than we've been assuming. So let's see what happens once we plug that in and a modest increase in taxes by the time they retire. Now, the brokerage account can only provide $11,000 a year, not $15,900. The 403B drops from an estimated $51,300 a year down to $39,700. Social Security drops from $31,125 down to $29,531. All of this on a net basis. The rental income drops a bit to $4,500 a year. Total, $78,900. Being generous and slightly rounding up, down from the first estimated $97,000 a year net from age 67 through 90. That is a drop of $18,100 per year, or roughly 18.6% per year. How many of you would be excited to learn that you might have a 15 to 20% pay cut in retirement below what you might otherwise project? Their total income over their entire retirement drops by more than $400,000 overall due to poor tax planning and poor risk management. And we hate to say it, but this stress-tested example, the stress-tested current path, is the much more likely case. So that is our baseline, $78,900 a year, net after tax. And remember that the taxes on Social Security are collateral damage. They are voluntary, and they are largely avoidable through proper planning.
15: The first step toward that is your own ideal retirement report. And we're doing them complimentary for the first 7 today. 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
14: 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Step number two, we need to get those dollars out of that tax procrastination setting or category into much more tax-efficient accounts. So, we're going to do strategic Roth conversions as well, managing the tax brackets as we go for the next 5 years. This will reposition hundreds of thousands of dollars to a Roth account. And remember how we talked about qualified retirement accounts causing collateral damage and unnecessary wealth transfers from you to the Treasury on your Social Security, Medicare, IRMA surcharges, that kind of thing? Guess what? A Roth IRA or Roth 401k is one of two retirement tools that do not cause Social Security to become unnecessarily taxable, nor do they trigger voluntary surcharges, those IRMA surcharges, on your Medicare premiums, like all other retirement accounts can. We'll also use inside this Roth account a buffer strategy where we get 65% of the upward swing of the market and none of the downward swing. So this is a conservative approach where if the market does 10, you get 6.5%. If the market does 20% positive, you get 13% and locked in. But if the market does, say, negative 38.49% like it did in 08, you maintain your money and balance without participating in any downward swings or losses. It is a wonderful tool for a Roth, perhaps. Step number three, that $1,000 a month that they're putting into a taxable brokerage account, they should be sending that to Roth IRAs instead. As long as they have wages and are saving money, we want that money to fund tax-free growth, not taxable growth. Right? Makes sense. Step number four, remember they're paying $2,000 a year for term insurance and $4,000 for long-term care insurance. We want that. We want the benefits of it, but not as a sunken cost. So we're going to recapture those premiums. Along with that, they have a balance in their brokerage account of about $150,000. That is great liquidity, but generally terrible tax planning. Do you like paying taxes on money you're not using? So we need to reposition $25,000 a year for the next 5 years from that account, along with the $6,000 a year of recaptured insurance premiums that were a sunken cost before, making a total of $31,000 a year repositioned to a LIRP, a life insurance retirement plan. Now, within a life insurance retirement plan comes term insurance, and that term insurance death benefit doubles as long-term care if needed. It grows money tax-free and is accessed tax-free when set up right and causes no collateral damage on Social Security or IRMA surcharges, just like a Roth. Now you see why we recaptured the term and long-term care premiums that were sunken costs and instead redeploy them toward building tax-efficient wealth. That was step number four. Step number five, we kept some assets in the traditional rollover IRA. We did not convert all of it to a Roth on purpose. Why not? Because we want some in the pre-tax category so we can make wise use of the standard deduction. We'll come to that shortly. Here's how it all breaks down after all the work behind the scenes. The Roth distributions are tax-free. In total, $61,700 per year, tax-free. The LIRP distributions, also tax-free, $17,600 per year. Their Social Security is no longer taxable. That becomes our third stream of tax-free income. $37,500 gross is also the tax-free net. The IRA, remember that we did not convert all of it on purpose to a Roth. What is left behind produces a tax-free $9,400 a year. The brokerage account can produce about $2,900 a year, also tax-free. And the rental income of $6,000 a year is now also tax-free. Because all three of those elements, the remaining balance in the traditional IRA brokerage account and the real estate rental income, are all under the standard deduction, therefore tax-free. You see what wise planning can do. It opens up doors that may not have previously existed. Altogether, we have a total tax-free income of $135,100 per year from age 67 through 90. The baseline, their current path, with all the stress testing, was about $78,900 net. The holistic path, with tax-efficient planning, over $135,000 tax-free. That is a $56,000 annual increase, a 71% ratio annual increase, which is more than $1.3 million more income throughout their retirement. Oh, and taxes. Remember that taxes in the first scenario were roughly about $529,000 throughout their retirement. Now, they are just barely over $156,000 over their entire retirement. That is more than a 70% reduction in their total taxes. And now you can plainly see where the majority of that increase comes from. Tax-free retirement planning is our core competency. It's something we love and truly excel at Merit Retirement Strategies. So I invite you to call in today, be one of the first seven, get your complimentary, personalized, ideal retirement report. What I've just gone through with you is a real-world example of an ideal retirement report and situations that we see week in and week out. The phone number to do that is 380-256-2300, 380-256-2300. 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There is a reason that we give it out. It is full of education and goes through scenarios like we just did in greater detail than we can over the air here. So once again, 380-256-2300, idealretirementradio.com. A question that we'll often ask, and if you're a chess player, you get where we're going here with this pretty quickly. How powerful is a pawn? You know, the little guy in front, the little piece in front, how powerful is that pawn? The knee-jerk reaction or answer is, well, not really powerful. It's limited in its movement, and can't move very far. It's not very flexible. But the real and more considered answer is it depends. With this case study we just did with Brian and Lisa, in both scenarios, both the, you know, their current path scenario and then the revised, more holistic tax-free scenario, the same amount of assets were there to begin with. The same chess pieces were on the board. Yet the difference of a 71% net spendable income increase at retirement, over $1.3 million total increase, had so much more to do with how the game was played, how the approach, what strategy was used, than the pieces themselves. It's all in the strategy, not the pieces. And that can easily be demonstrated by, if I were sitting on one side of the chessboard and you had, you know, one of the grandmasters on the other side, we have the same pieces, but I am absolutely going to get whooped, even though I love the game, I study it, but I am no competition to them. Same pieces, though. Same starting point. Different approach and different strategy makes all the difference, and that is exactly what an ideal retirement report does. Because can a pawn checkmate a king? Yes. Can it become a queen, arguably the most powerful single piece? Yes. It all depends on the strategy and the formation of the pieces around it. What we often find in reviewing people's situations is that they simply have poorly positioned pieces, but they have the pieces they need. They just need the right strategy and the right formation. That is something that we excel at, and what the Ideal Retirement Report is designed to bring to life for you. And each Ideal Retirement Report is unique, is different. There is nothing cookie cutter about it. So once again, I encourage you, be one of the first seven today. Come in, sit down with us at the firm. Let's see what might be possible for you. 380-256-2300. 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Stay tuned.
4: With SRN News, I'm Bob Agnew in Washington. The U.S. has dispatched hundreds of rescue workers to help the Venezuelan government as the injured are overwhelming limited hospital space there, and the death toll is on the rise.
16: Nazareth Jimenez is a La Guaira resident with missing family members. She says, "We call on the government and countries around the world to help us. Look, we need machines here. Human strength is not enough. We can't remove those structures without them." Citizens dug through the rubble of their homes and said they have seen few state rescue teams in the areas hit hardest by the devastating 7.2 and 7.5 magnitude quakes Wednesday. Omar Reis lost family in the quakes. "More than 20 of my relatives have died here. And in the Caribbean area in Tanaguarena, I've been left practically alone in this world. I'm Haya Pinjwani."
4: 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Secretary of State Marco Rubio says Israel and Lebanon have reached a framework for peace.
17: "We believe today is the first step in that journey. And the first step is sometimes the hardest step, but it's the one we're taking together today."
4: Utah is restricting fireworks as the largest wildfire in the country grows, fueled by dry conditions and gusting winds. Here's Bernie Bennett.
18: The Cottonwood Fire in southern Utah was burning unchecked Friday across more than 112 square miles. The National Weather Service issued a rare, particularly dangerous situation for a section of Utah on Friday, urging preparation for rapid fire growth. Red flag warnings are also in effect for parts of California, Nevada, Arizona, New Mexico, Colorado, and Idaho. Authorities are urging caution as extreme conditions persist around the West. Bernie Bennett reporting.
4: This is SRN News.
14: All right, everybody. Welcome back. 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What we often find are that people already have all the pieces they need. This is continuing a little bit with the chess example we ended the last half with. However, what we do find is they have a bunch of poorly positioned pawns or pieces. And so it's not so much about, oh, I need to make more return or

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5: 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And also don't forget, we are giving as well the complimentary copy of The Power of Zero, a financial bestseller, right on, as it happens, this topic we're after today. So the topic we have been on today, I've asked you to keep in mind since the beginning of the show, the concept of wealth transfers and collateral damage. We saw with Brian and Lisa in the first half of the show our case study example that typifies what we see and work with at the firm pretty much every day. We saw a lot of unnecessary wealth transfers. Some of those they didn't know were going to happen, and others they knew but thought there was nothing they could do about it. Both were inefficient. Both had solutions. A wealth transfer is anything, including taxes, that takes money from your balance sheet and moves it to someone else's. In retirement, the largest wealth transfer that most people, one shape, form, or another, are going to have, unless they plan properly, is that of tax. Tax comes in many forms. Most of the time, we think of it as income tax. And that's also true, of course. We think about tax brackets, and that's true. But there are other ways that Congress and the government tax us. And we have ancillary or triggered taxes that occur because of X or Y in our picture. A very, very striking example of that is the unfortunate and voluntary taxation of Social Security. Why do we say it that way? Why is it voluntary? Because it doesn't have to be, depending on how you plan. A very influential judge who sat on the Second Court of Appeals in the 20th century, named Judge Learned Hand, yes, that was his name, was likely the most quoted judge by the Supreme Court during his time. One reason was because he was very smart, and another reason was because he was quite witty. And he said, famously, there are two tax systems in America, one for the informed and one for the uninformed. Both are legal. End quote. He is trying to tell us that you may plan, you may arrange your affairs in a way that is best for you. He goes on to say there is nothing that says you must arrange your affairs in a way that is best for the U.S. Treasury. Okay, well, let's think about things like qualified plans, and we're talking about collateral damage and unnecessary wealth transfers, one of them being the optional or voluntary taxes on Social Security. Let's understand that in its native state, in its natural state or inborn state, Social Security is tax-free. On its own, or said differently, in the absence of other income, Social Security is tax-free. The conditions do not currently exist where Social Security in a vacuum would ever be taxable. They don't exist. So, what triggers unnecessary or voluntary taxation on Social Security? The main culprit, and there are other things, but the main culprit by far is qualified plans. Pre-tax accounts like 401ks, IRAs, 403bs, 457s, TSPs,

0: etc., those are the main culprits that trigger voluntary taxation to any degree on your Social Security. Had we the time, we would dive into provisional income, which is a nasty little bugger in the tax code that determines if and to what extent your Social Security will be taxable. One of the reasons that we spend so much time sharing examples of strategically and tactically reshifting or reallocating assets from tax-deferred or tax-procrastination vehicles to the tax-free column is to avoid that part of collateral damage or voluntary tax. Because if your Social Security is taxable, or you've set up your accounts, you've deferred and what? Procrastinated the taxes in pre-tax 401ks and IRAs, it's not just the tax liability of that account when you start using it, it's the voluntary taxation in other parts of your plan that it triggers. Not only may it trigger taxes on Social Security, the same trigger applies, and the methodology applies to whether or not you will pay IRMA surcharges on your Medicare premiums. What are those? IRMA surcharges, it's an additional tax on your Medicare premium if you make above a certain amount. Whether married or single, there are different tiers. But the main culprit, once again, is the qualified or pre-tax type of account, by far. All right? So if we have that landscape, let me look at it with you like this. The IRMA surcharge, being a success tax or a penalty for having too much money, means you must pay more per year or month for your Medicare premiums, that surcharge. How much more? If you are $1 over the threshold, $1, you will pay $81 more per month for your Medicare, and so will your spouse. That is nearly $2,000 a year for extra premium or extra surcharges, taxes, or penalties, however you want to look at it. $1. So when can $1 create nearly $2,000 in taxes? That's an example. And that dollar that triggers that voluntary surcharge, by far, the damage comes from qualified accounts. Now, there are solutions to it. What, and the IRMA surcharges, by the way, ladies and gentlemen, those, the surcharge tax themselves, guess how much the tax itself inflated by last year? 9.7%. So what was the COLA on Social Security? 2.8, right? How much did Medicare premiums and the surcharge tax on Medicare premiums increase by for Medicare Part B? 9.7. What about Part D? 6.2. So all of a sudden, the COLA of 2.8 on Social Security feels rather paltry. My point here, ladies and gentlemen, is that when we look at things from a holistic standpoint and get beyond the menial advantages of a pre-tax deposit and start looking at the other side of the pre-tax equation, we start to see a mountain of evidence, of taxation, of cost, of consequence to procrastinating taxes and delay. So when you hear tax deferral, I want you to start thinking tax procrastination. And when you procrastinate something in your life, a health problem, a financial problem, a problem in a relationship, what almost always happens to that problem through procrastination? It gets worse. These are not fairy tales. This is math. And part of the other side of that pre-tax equation that hardly anyone discusses with you is all the voluntary taxation that qualified accounts, 401ks, IRAs, etc., trigger in other parts of your plan. We did talk about the acronym PLAN a little bit in the first half of the show. PLAN, the acronym standing for predictability, low correlation, alignment, and net income. A strategy must adhere as best as it can to those four criteria. value, P, predictability above potential, L, for low correlation. Its success should not depend, it should not be highly correlated, in other words, to the markets and the economy. Thirdly, alignment. This is what we're really talking about right now, that parts of your plan should not fight other parts of your retirement picture, for heaven's sakes. And many, many do. This is a big part when we do an ideal retirement report, detangling the friction and the fighting and infighting amongst assets and pieces of the picture. For example, exactly what we have been talking about, when certain accounts in your picture or plan trigger voluntary taxation on Social Security and voluntary surcharges on your Medicare, and those things are avoidable, that is a misalignment. An N in the acronym plan stands for net income, which is a nod to the fact that taxes are the largest fee we pay in retirement, and that net income is the bottom line. If you want to know how to judge between a strategy A and strategy B, for example, judge it by income production ability, or net income. Predictability, low correlation, alignment, net income. Every ideal retirement report we develop strives to adhere to those four criteria. This is why we believe we see the differences we see, and this is why our clients tend to have a lot less stress and happier days. We'd love to do your ideal retirement report complimentary. Let us show you, in your situation, what it might look like. Let us show you your current path as well, where you're likely headed with reasonable assumptions, the dangers, opportunities, and strengths that you do have, and how to either avoid or capitalize on those things. 380-256-2300. 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Why don't we get beyond just some nice-sounding platitudes and words, and let's do what we do here, rubber meets the road examples. I'm going to dive into something called a tax scorecard, which is often part of the overall report that we do. The tax scorecard is something that is designed to show, if we looked at qualified accounts in a vacuum, what is their future tax liability likely to be, and what collateral or voluntary taxation collateral damage might they trigger in other parts of your plan, specifically Social Security and your Medicare premiums. Because one of the most frustrating things is not only are those things avoidable most of the time through proper planning, when you have a bunch of extra IRMA surcharges on your Medicare premiums, so you're paying a lot more for Medicare, in other words, do you get better doctors? Do you get, better treatment? Do you get a better room? Do you even get to go to the front of the line? Nope. You simply have to pay more for the same thing that everyone else gets. That is frustrating and salt in the wound. So let's go back to Brian and Lisa from the first half, that case study. They had $780,000 in qualified accounts in a 403B. Remember, they were retired teachers, same tax consequences as a 401k for those of you that aren't familiar, or a traditional IRA for this, for the sake of the example. It's all the same from a tax lens. So $780,000 pre-tax qualified account. If, and they were 61 years old, at age 67, they were going to have Social Security of $37,500. If we left this as it were, or as it is, what is their total tax liability? Looking at those things in a vacuum. Here we go. Assuming they just took the RMDs on their qualified accounts, the taxes on the RMDs alone, going through age 90 here, are $433,000. The taxes on the RMDs alone. Now, many people don't want the RMDs. It's forced usage, right? So they reinvest the RMDs. Where do most people reinvest the RMDs if they're not spending it? Well, brokerage accounts, laddered CDs, money market accounts, something taxable. Okay, so it creates more taxes. The reinvestment taxes equal another $258,000. Next, when they graduate from Earth at age 90, in this presumption, The heirs will have taxes on the account as well that they inherit. How much? Somewhere in the neighborhood of $455,000. Now, I want you to stop for a minute and think about this. The current balance at their age 61 is $780,000 pre-tax. In this scenario, just letting it grow, taking the RMDs, reinvesting the RMDs, passing it on to the heirs, we have $433,000 of taxes on the RMDs, $258,000 of taxes on the reinvested RMDs, $455,000 conservatively of tax on the inheritance. And you just sit here and wonder, how many bites at the apple does the IRS actually get? Well, at least two more. Because of this qualified account, the pre-tax balance, here we're going to get into that collateral damage or voluntary taxation, their Social Security will have taxes of $153,000 throughout their retirement. In other words, the total that they will get from Social Security is lessened by $150,000 due to voluntary taxes triggered by their qualified accounts predominantly. You can imagine the frustration at learning that. You can imagine that it is salt in the wound. And when we visit with people and show them, as I'm saying, the other side of the pre-tax equation, what is on the other side of that equal sign, it is often eye-opening. There is a solution. Hang in there. But first, one more piece here. In Brian and Lisa's case, they will have Irma surcharges as well. In other words, additional Medicare premiums of about $55,800 throughout their retirement. Where do Medicare premiums and the surcharges thereon come out of? Your Social Security check, right? Before it even hits your bank account, right? So not only do they have $153,000 of Social Security taxes that are voluntary, they have another voluntary penalty on their Medicare premiums of $55,000 above and beyond that. So their Social Security check is reduced by nearly $210,000 over their retirement lifetime because of misalignment and failure to adhere to the acronym PLAN. Okay, altogether, that, if left alone as is, that pre-tax balance of $780,000 would likely trigger somewhere in the neighborhood of $1.3 million in lifetime taxes over their retirement. Yes, they have all the growth and all that. We were assuming a 7% growth rate, something achievable, nothing crazy. But what if this? What if we converted that balance over the next 5 years? Again, this is called the tax scorecard. It's available to you. It shows you first the other side of the pre-tax equation, all the voluntary taxation that might be triggered by qualified accounts, and, happily, what you might do about it. So in Brian and Lisa's case, if we converted that balance over the next 5 years, yes, being tactical about it, yes, managing the tax bracket situation as we go, here's what might happen. If we've converted this all the way to a Roth, do Roth IRAs have RMDs? No. So the taxes on RMDs were $433,000. They go to zero. If there's no RMDs to reinvest in a tax-hostile account, what do our reinvestment taxes drop to? Also zero, because the money gets to stay in its happy tax-free environment without being forced to be taken out and reinvested elsewhere. And if you did take it out, it's tax-free because it's been converted, and all the growth on it from the time of conversion forward is also tax-free. Inheritance taxes. When your heirs inherit a Roth IRA, do they owe inheritance taxes? No. So that goes to zero. Social Security and Irma. Here we go. Listen in here. There are only two types of retirement tools that do not trigger voluntary taxation on Social Security or voluntary penalties, the Irma surcharges, on your Medicare premiums. Only two. They are Roth accounts, whether Roth IRA, Roth 401k. So Roth accounts, number one. And secondly, a life insurance retirement plan, or LIRP. LIRP. That is it. We might mention HSAs and things like that, but as a specific retirement tool, those are the only two. Because now we have converted in Brian and Lisa's tax scorecard analysis, they are heavily relying on a Roth account instead of a pre-tax account. Therefore, the Social Security taxes that were $153,000 and the IRMA surcharges that were $55,000, nearly $56,000 over their retirement, drop both to zero. Everything has gone to zero so far. Where do we have some tax? Well, we're converting the balance. Okay, there are conversion taxes. Let's be fair. They are $228,800 over the next 5 years. Okay, that is also the entire tax situation over their retirement. So we go from $1,356,000 of total taxes, if things are left the way they are, down to $222,000 through a tactical conversion strategy. Ladies and gentlemen, that is a tax savings of $1.1 million. There's another name for that. That tax savings of $1.1 million over Brian and Lisa's retirement experience. The other name for that is voluntary tax. Remember what Judge Learned Hand said. There are two tax systems in America, one for the informed and one for the uninformed. Both are legal. You are allowed to pay. Brian and Lisa can pay those additional $1.1 million in voluntary tax and all the collateral damage. They're allowed to do it. The Treasury will let you. It's fine. But you do not have to. You can take the informed path, which this tax scorecard analysis helps to start to unveil. Again, this is starting to see and look at the other side of the pre-tax equation. It is like having, in their case right here, it is like having an additional $37,700 per year, saving $1.1 million over their retirement. It is an 84% aggregate tax reduction. I want you to think about, when is the last time anyone showed you, an advisor or anyone, how to potentially save more than 80% in your taxes over your retirement. This is part of the Ideal Retirement Report, and it's available to you. 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Howard, his entire team at Merit Retirement Strategies, or just 380-256-2300. And you know what's kind of funny is that was a nice long tangent. I hadn't even planned on going into that. So we'll have to save a lot of our material for next week. But maybe we could kind of wrap up with this thought in mind. It is vital that you look at the X-ray. Too many times we have people come into the office and say, well, I'm told everything will be okay. That's hope. Hope is not a strategy. I'm told I don't need to do conversions. I'm told that, you know, my Social Security is taxable, but it'll be okay. I'm told all these things. And then we say, has anyone put math to that for you? Well, I got this report. We look at the report. It is so shallow, even from other advisors, or they have a spreadsheet. And I'm not knocking you for trying and putting a spreadsheet out there, planning things out, and trying to put guardrails in place for you so you know where you're headed. But if I can just speak boldly, the spreadsheets hardly ever are robust enough or deep enough in their analysis to give confidence in what you are projecting. They do not stress test what happens if and when taxes rise. They do not stress test what happens when another 2008 comes along. They do not stress test what happens if you need long-term care, and they certainly don't take into account, because it is very complex math, all the collateral damage that the most popular retirement accounts in the nation, IRAs, 401ks, and the like, cause, and misalignment and internal friction that they propagate inside your plan. Now, when taking all of that together, which the Ideal Retirement Report is specifically designed to do, number one, you get a clear picture of where you're headed. That is critical, because so few have a very clear picture of where they are likely headed. Number two, you can plainly see what the solutions might be. That's the more holistic, tax-free side of the Ideal Retirement Report. It's the more fun side of it, right? Where you get to see all of the solutions. And you get to sit there and compare side by side, current path, revised, more holistic path, and see the difference. 380-256-2300. 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
7: In the summer heat of 1787, delegates gathered in Philadelphia to do what many thought was impossible. They argued, they compromised, and they prayed. What they produced was the United States Constitution, a framework designed not to concentrate power, but to restrain it. A government with checks and balances, three branches, limits, written in ink, and the ability to amend the document when necessary. Benjamin Franklin famously said the founders had created a republic, if you can keep it. For nearly 250 years, Americans have relied on that document to protect our freedom of speech, religion, and self-government. The Constitution doesn't guarantee an easy nation, but it's made a free nation possible.
8: That's, you know, it took time. It wasn't just going to happen instantly, and it may take time for couples to get into a better place financially. Be patient, put honoring the Lord first, put loving each other well second, put making a difference in the world third, and start to orient your finances that way. It may not change radically overnight, but eventually you'll be on a very, very good path.
9: Well, that's Matt Bell, and he joins us today on Focus on the Family with Jim Daly. We're going to be exploring some healthy habits for your marriage with regard to finances. Thanks for joining us. I'm John Fuller.
10: You know, John, money can be a really touchy subject within marriage and within families. Mm-hmm. It's probably, you know, it ranks right up there, number one, two, or three in the areas of marriage that couples really struggle with. So it's a very important topic. We come to this probably every couple of months. We try to do a program to help people with their finances. Let me rattle off some stats. Did you know about 40% of couples don't know their spouse's salary?
9: Oh,
10: Another one, 28% of couples admit to hiding significant purchases or debt from their spouse. And I remember a story where a couple got married in their 20s. The woman had accumulated $250,000 of school debt for a French literature degree. And had not disclosed it to her fiancé and then husband. And that would be a rude awakening. Mm. There are practical biblical approaches to money. And I think the main point is simply good to be reminded of how we should manage that money.
9: Mm-hmm. Yeah, and it's great to have Matt Bell back with us. He's been here before. Our listeners really resonate with his insights. He's a personal finance writer and speaker, and he's the managing editor at Sound Mind Investing, and he and his wife Jude have three young adult children. Today, we're going to be talking about a brand new book that he's written called Starting Strong, Discovering the Good That Money Can Do Through Your Marriage.
10: Matt, welcome back to Focus on the Family. Good to have you.
8: Thanks so much, Jim and John. It's a pleasure to be here.
10: You know, one of the most interesting things with financial folks, you know, planners, helpers, writers on the topic, most of them come from a place of pain. You're not born necessarily. Maybe you have an aptitude to accounting, I don't know. But most of the people that I've interviewed come from a period of time where they were in the hole and they had to figure it out. I really appreciate that. I think Dave Ramsey has that testimony. What's your prodigal story?
8: Well, it very much is just that, the prodigal son. I inherited $60,000 from an uncle when I was in my mid-20s. Had no idea he planned to leave me any money, an incredible gift, incredible surprise. And I really did have good intentions with that money when I received it. I thought this is a once-in-a-lifetime opportunity to do something amazing career-wise. And I love to play golf. I love to travel. I thought, how can I turn all of that into a career? So I created a newsletter for people to take golf vacations. and while it lasted, it was amazing. I got to play Pebble Beach. I got to play these great golf courses in southern Spain. It was everything I dreamed it could be, except profitable.
10: Yeah. Wow. It sounds like you're ahead of the tech curve on that. You could have had a following, an app. People would have paid you money to go play golf.
8: Well, keywords were could have.
10: Could have.
8: It didn't really work out all that
10: 20
8: well.
10: Years ahead of that one, right?
8: Yeah.
10: Yeah. Let me ask you this, Matt. If you would have invested that $60,000 in your 20s, you would have had $2 million by the time you were 65. Did you realize that?
8: Well, very painful to think about that, but you're exactly right.
10: Compounding interest is quite amazing, isn't it?
8: You sound like some of my friends.
10: No.
8: I have
10: talked to people that have given, you know, put $5,000 for their kids who were just born, and they've shown me the models at average rates of growth. From the stock market, you would expect about $1 million when that one-year-old turns 65.
8: It's amazing what it can turn into.
10: Without putting any more into it.
8: But in my case, I took the $60,000 and transformed it into $20,000 of credit card debt.
10: Wow. Oh, okay. So, now let's speak about that, the $20,000 of debt.
8: You've got to do a lot of things wrong to do that, and I was doing a lot of things wrong. But it was a huge wake-up call. It was very humbling to see that dream die, to see, you know, the guilt of squandering my uncle's hard-earned money and that sort of thing. So I moved home with my parents for 6 months, and I was really down for the first couple of months that I was out there. But God used it for great good. I mean, a friend of mine from college reached out and shared his faith with me. He had become a Christian a year after I graduated from college, and that was life-changing unto itself because it got me exploring matters of faith, and ultimately I placed my faith in Christ, which would have been plenty to come out of that experience, but I also really got interested in learning about money.
10: Yeah.
8: And I was amazed at how much the Bible says on this topic. And so I've been writing about it, speaking about it, learning about it ever more ever since then.
10: You know, Matt, it's a great insight. So this was your valley. You were 25, 24?
8: Yeah, mid-20s.
10: I mean, so you hit this valley of being in debt, $20,000. This friend of yours from college calls.
8: Yeah.
10: He's just accepted Christ the year before. He starts sharing the Lord with you, I'm assuming.
8: Right. Yeah.
10: You're not repelled by that. You're intrigued, partly because I'm sure you're in a valley.
8: Yeah, absolutely. I was humbled. I was so humbled by that experience and so just kind of distraught and trying to figure out what is my life going to be about. I thought I knew, but clearly I didn't know. And so he was saying encouraging things like, God has a plan for your life. And that was very intriguing to me. So I began reading the Bible. I began going to church. I began learning. And I was just a sponge for all things related to matters of faith. And then I couldn't believe how much the Bible says about money. So the first church I went to has a stewardship ministry. I got involved in that and just loved that. So I loved seeing how God was using my pain, my values, as you said, my story, to start to help others. Because I'm not a guy that's always gotten the money thing right. I can relate to a person who's had trouble with money.
10: You know, I so appreciate that, though. But, you know, speaking to those who are listening or watching, I mean, that's a starting place when you're in that valley. Mm-hmm. So often that's where the Lord begins to turn your heart, right? And open your ears and eyes to what is true, the spiritual things that are most important. You usually win those battles down in the gutter and not on the mountaintop. I mean, that comes later. Let me ask you this in terms of scripture. Matthew 6:24 says you cannot serve both God and mammon. That's a very famous area of scripture. How can we cultivate an attitude toward money that honors God. And let me add this too, in a culture that, you know, for the most part, needs are taken care of in Western civilization, not all of it, here in America, Canada, parts of Europe. So how do we even get our hands around what the Lord would want for us and what we think is being poor, being rich?
8: Yeah, well, the Bible never says that money is a bad thing unto itself. You know, the Bible doesn't say that money is the root of all evil. Some people think it does. It says the love of money is a root of all kinds of evil. And I think that's a really important distinction. So I think as we start to see that God's intentions for us are good, that he wants good things for us, and as we start to experience some of the worldly approaches to money and see that that's either not working or could be hollow if you do achieve some financial success, and you start to see, oh, the Bible says so many things about money, so many practical things about money, but God just wants us to put him first. And that's the thing. You can't serve both God and money. God needs to come first, and then money is used according to his principles for his purposes. That's the approach that tends to work really, really well.
10: So you and Jude, your wife, you're engaged. You're looking at the registry. Everybody's done that. Our registry may have been Target. I don't remember. probably a true story, actually. But the you're looking at China.
8: Right.
10: That was nice.
8: Right. That was the source of our first disagreement.
10: Oh. Let me know. Yeah. Tell me what happened with that and how it pointed to a little, you know, rub between the two of you.
8: Yeah, it's funny because we dated for 6 months and then we got engaged and things were going along really, really well. But then we started to register for gifts that we wanted other people to buy for us. It wasn't even our money we were spending. It was other people's money. But it was in that department store walking these aisles of plates and cups and saucers that we realized, oh, wow, we have very different views of what these things should look like. And, you know, it sounds so trivial, right? But yet it started to make me concerned. I mean, I'm very kind of minimalist. I like, you know, my parents were that way. And so I think I've adopted their views of design and art. And what looks good, that's what I was drawn to. Very simple, you know, maybe plain white, you know, sturdy would be good. It's going to last a long time. But Jude grew up in a home where there was a set of dishes on display, very formal gold rimmed dishes. And their everyday plates had a floral design. Floral really works against my instincts.
10: Taking up way too much space.
8: Yes. And so I started to think, oh, wow, we're so different in this area. I never noticed. And so I started to think, oh, what other things in my life are going to have floral designs on them? Mm-hmm. And it started to be a little bit fearful. But, you know, it's a funny anecdote, but really it pointed to the need to have lots of conversations and try to come together. And I think over the years I've kind of moved toward her and she's moved toward me on design issues. So we've come together. But that was the first example of, wow, we're really on different pages on something.
10: That's great, Matt. What was your second argument? No, I'm kidding. You don't need to answer that question. Let me mention this, though, talking about arguments. According to one study from Fidelity, the resource management firm, rather large, they say as many as 25%, that's one in four couples, call money their most significant relationship challenge.
8: Yeah.
10: So that's a big number.
8: Yeah.
10: And it, probably if you look across the arc of decades of marriage, it doesn't go down typically. Yeah. It still rests in bubbles one, two, or three. Hmm. What's happening with those couples?
8: Yeah, I think initially when couples come together in marriage, what's happening there is that, you know, people don't enter marriage with a blank slate. We all bring something into our marriage. We bring stuff into our marriage. We bring how we saw our parents deal with money into our marriage that we may not even realize the degree to which it still works on us, but we bring that. That's a big factor. We bring our hopes and dreams around money that might be very different from our spouse. We bring certain early experiences we've had with money. In my case, I had a lot of debt, and that was a very traumatic experience. And we bring very different temperaments into marriage. And these things don't naturally just fit together. And so that's a source of a lot of friction and a lot of having to work things out early in marriage. But then as time goes on, I think people, it's a failure to communicate. Mm-hmm. I mean, as you mentioned, people don't even know what their spouse earns for a living. That's just a failure to communicate. So just more communication around money and most things would probably help.
10: Mm-hmm. Yeah, for sure.
11: Yeah, along those lines, Matt, Jim mentioned this, a couple that got engaged and married and she had no disclosure about sort of where she was at with her debt. You advocate full disclosure about all of that for couples that are getting married or have recently married.
8: Yeah.
11: What's the importance of that?
8: Yeah, I advocate full financial disclosure before marriage and complete ongoing financial transparency after marriage. You don't want to be surprised when you get married at what you're actually married into with all this debt, because I really believe, you know, the vision for marriage in the Bible is oneness, it's unity. And so if one spouse was really wealthy before marriage, now, once you're married, you're both very wealthy. If one spouse had a lot of debt before marriage, when you come together in marriage, now you both have a lot of debt. There's a great story that I have from my past where a couple that I know, Scott and Karen, she brought $50,000 of non-mortgage debt into their marriage. He called it a reverse dowry.
10: and he had, that is so true.
8: He had a great attitude about the whole thing, though, because she would always say early in their marriage, oh, my debt is keeping us from doing this or that. My debt, I feel so bad about my debt. And he would always correct her and say, it's not your debt, it's our debt. Mm-hmm. And I think that's a really bold act of leadership, act of love, to take that perspective. So I just want there to be no surprises. I want there to be full disclosure. Maybe not on your first date, but as things start to get serious in a relationship, it seems to be headed toward marriage. Now let's understand, how much are we each earning? How much do we have in savings? Are there any traumatic stories in our background around money? And then ongoingly, everybody, both parties, should have access to all the finances.
11: Yeah. This Focus on the Family broadcast will continue in just a moment.
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9: Thanks for listening to Focus on the Family. Let's resume now with the balance of today's programming.
10: Matt, what are some ways that couples can create that financial unity? What are some practical tools they can use?
8: Yeah, one of the things is simply having conversations about the past. You know, how were you raised around money? That's really big. There was one couple that I tell the story of in the book where they were on some fun outing to Wrigley Field in Chicago. What can't be fun about that? Mm-hmm. You're just at this great ballpark. But some of the topic of money came up. And it closed the conversation down because he found out that she was carrying a balance on a credit card, and that to him was an absolute no-no. And so it was a troubling, difficult conversation, but it also opened up the door to more conversations where they gained a much greater sense of empathy and understanding of each other's background. He grew up in a very stable household. There was always money for vacations and groceries. She grew up single-parent household where money was always tight. She had gotten acclimated to using credit cards, but in realizing he really didn't like that, she quickly paid off her balance, and he, by the same token, gained some empathy for the difficulty with which she was raised with a single parent household.
10: That field level ticket at Wrigley might be $128 bucks. It is today. There, but anyway, no, I mean, that's part of it, is that communication. You know, let me go back for a moment to that opening comment I gave of a situation, was a true situation where this young man and woman were getting married. Mm. She had not disclosed her school loans of $250,000 for a 4-year degree. Wow. And, you know, then they're married and that came forward. And how would you go about, as the spouse has no debt and that's never come up, and this is an off-the-wall question for you, but what do you say at that point? You're already married now. She's disclosing this. And you say, okay, there's only one option. We've got to create a financial plan.
8: Yeah.
10: That pays that down.
8: Yeah.
10: But wow.
8: Yeah. And hopefully that's it, that they're both on that same page, that, hey, we're in this together now, so let's tackle this together. It may take time. It may mean dying to certain dreams, or at least the timing of certain dreams, but we're in this together, so let's get really committed to getting out from under. And the story I mentioned of the couple where she had $50,000 of non-mortgage debt, they saw the blessing of not buying a house when all their friends were buying a house. They saw the benefit of waiting, even though they sometimes, and by the way, they were giving generously throughout that time.
10: Huh.
8: And she told the story very candidly about how sometimes she felt like, boy, if we didn't give so much, we'd be able to get out of debt so much faster. But they saw God's blessing in it, because ultimately when they did get out of debt, they realized that they would have bought a house at a very difficult time, or at the market high.
10: Right.
8: And today, given what happened eventually at that point, the market had declined quite a bit, they probably would have been underwater on a house that they bought then.
10: Anybody else have that gift? Buying at the high point and selling at the low point? I'm good at that. So, hey, Matt, what about the common question about combined accounts? And if we have combined accounts, how do I get him a birthday present? He's going to know about it.
8: Right.
10: Or, you know, something like that, keeping separate accounts, maybe both of them work and they just decide, let's keep separate checking accounts rather than a joint checking account.
8: Yeah, I would strongly encourage joint accounts because that fosters transparency and teamwork and unity. But in terms of buying a gift, you could do something as simple as withdraw some cash from an ATM. So now there's no record that's readily apparent of where a gift was purchased. So there can be a surprise doing something as simple as that.
10: Yeah, that's good. You know, your book Starting Strong has many gold nuggets in it. The one that caught me as maybe the mother load is this idea that normally we start with expenses, savings, and then giving.
8: Yeah.
10: And you say flip that, start with giving.
8: That's right.
10: That's an amazing thought. I'd never thought of that. Hmm. I mean, I did it the traditional way.
8: Yeah. It's very countercultural. You know, I tell people in a variety of workshops, if you take nothing out of this workshop today, take this. The order with which you use money will make all the difference. And with a married couple, it'll make all the difference in their finances. It'll make all the difference in their marriage. And so think about it. There's only a few things you can do with money. You can spend it. You can use it for debt payments. You can save it. You can invest it. You can give it away. And that's the order that our culture teaches us in countless ways, both overt and subtle. We're taught to spend first. We're making, you know, $80,000 a year. That means you can live here. You can drive that. You can wear this brand of clothing. When spending comes first, debt is just a given, I've found. And if any money is left over, some might be saved, invested, and given away. But typically, there isn't much left over. So if we flip that, you know, the Bible says, honor the Lord with your wealth, with the first fruits, the first portion of all of thy increase, one version of the Bible says. So if we flip that equation on its head and we say, we're going to honor the Lord with the first portion by giving to his work in this world. We're going to give first. Then we're going to save a portion, because the Bible says in the house of the wise are stores of choice food and oil, but a foolish person devours all that they have. Then we're going to invest a portion for the future. And then we're going to decide, we're going to see how much we can afford to spend on housing and clothing and vacations and all the rest. And along the way, we're cautious to not become enslaved to creditors, as the Bible warns. If people will do that, it sounds so simple. It's so practical. It's so effective. It's so biblical. And yet it's so rarely practiced. Mm. But if people will do that, it will serve them so well.
11: Yeah. So is it 10%? Is it 5%? How do I determine that I'm going to start by giving first?
8: Yeah. And that's a fair question, because I think people need guardrails. They need some guidance about that. And so the Old Testament teaches very clearly a tithe or a tenth part, 10% of income. That's a starting point. In the New Testament, Matthew 23:23, Jesus seems to affirm the tithe. And yet every example in the New Testament goes beyond it. You've got Zacchaeus giving half. You've got the widow giving all. And that's what Jesus did with the laws, is he changed them from letter of the law adherence to spirit of the law. And I just think it makes sense to use that as a helpful biblical starting point.
10: You know, so many people I talk to, couples that recount their early years, and they'll say often, those were great years. Mm-hmm. But we didn't have a bed. We didn't have a couch. We didn't have a table. That was Gina.
11: You didn't have a table, right?
10: We had no furniture, because I had just gotten back from Japan a couple of years before. I said, we can make a futon, you know? We'll just throw blankets down until they're soft. So buy 3 or 4 blankets. That becomes your mattress. And then here we go. So, you know, that it's part of that struggle is actually part of building your memory together.
8: Yeah.
10: You know, the sweetness of all that when
8: that's
10: it was
8: right.
10: tough.
8: Yeah, absolutely. When you're starting out, that's why it's so important with all these things we're talking about to get these things right from the beginning, because life is only going to get busier and maybe God's going to bless you more financially. And so if we establish these priorities early in our marriage, we're going to serve the Lord. As for us and our household, we will serve you, Lord. We're going to base our decisions, our marriage and our finances on the solid rock of God's word. We're going to, you know, use money in a way to love each other well, to strengthen our marriage and to glorify God and to make the difference in the world that God intended when he brought us together in marriage. Make these decisions early. And, you know, you mentioned kind of the early, many people experience that sort of early difficulties and financially in their starting out years. John Rockefeller, you know, one of the wealthiest people that ever lived, he said, I never could have tithed on my first $1 million if I hadn't tithed on my first salary, which was $1.50 a week.
10: Wow.
8: And I think there's an important point. There's an important point for kids there, teaching kids about generosity, and an important point for our marriages. Let's start there and let's see how God blesses that over time. And I think I feel very confident that he will.
10: You know, the most common thing, Matt, right here at the end, and we'll continue if you can stick with us, we'll keep going. But the most common thing, I think, is if you only knew the mountain I face, you know, I can barely scrap by. Mm. How often is it that you look at somebody's finances in that consulting role? Mm. And it's really perspective over everything. It just means you can't do certain things. Can you pay your rent or your mortgage?
8: Yeah.
10: Can you buy groceries? Can you take care of transportation?
8: Right.
10: And then beyond that, it kind of ends up being wants, right?
8: Yeah.
10: I mean, there are probably other things. You might have medical issues. Yeah. I get all that. And everything's unique. But what's that rhythm that you normally see with young couples where, you know, the advertising world has done a number on us, and we think we need those shoes, we need that coffee, we need whatever.
8: Right.
10: And in fact, you don't.
8: Yeah. I just encourage couples to live countercultural lives and to take their cues from the Bible. It will be a countercultural life. It'll be a life that isn't what your friends are necessarily doing or what you see on social media, but it will be a good life. So base your decisions on what the Bible teaches us about money. You know, get those decisions right early on. Make those convictions something that's really clear from the beginning of your marriage. Some couples do really, really have significant financial struggles, and God's going to meet them there. There's compassion for that. We're not about legalism and legally, you know, legalistic adherence to certain teaching in the Bible. But I think if people will orient their use of money around what the Bible teaches and be convicted by and motivated by what it teaches, and to make those distinctions between needs and wants, because a lot of times wants can morph into needs very easily. But if we orient things financially and otherwise around a biblical approach, over time, it will work well. It took me 4.5 years to get out of debt. That's, you know, it took time. It wasn't just going to happen instantly. And it may take time for couples to get into a better place financially. Be patient. Put honoring the Lord first. Put loving each other well second. Put making a difference in the world third. And start to orient your finances that way. It may not change radically overnight, but eventually you'll be on a very, very good path.
10: Oh, that's a good word, Matt. And like I said, let's keep going and come back next time and continue the discussion. I think that'd be a great thing to do. It'd be a lot of help for, again, young couples particularly, but good advice for everybody. So we'll continue to talk about practical budgeting ideas next time and maybe go a little deeper in the practical side. And let me turn to the listener. I encourage you to get a copy of Matt's great book, Starting Strong, Discovering the Good That Money Can Do Through Your Marriage. And we'd love to get that into your hands for a gift of any amount. If you can send just anything, we'll send it to you as our way of saying thank you for being part of the ministry. It's one of those programs, if you can't afford it because you're that strapped, this is something we need to give to you. Mm-hmm. So call us, we'll trust others, we'll give a little more to offset that. But give us a call, don't be embarrassed, we'll get it out to you to help you in your struggles with managing money.
11: 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I'm John Fuller, inviting you back next time as we continue the conversation with Matt Bell and once again help you and your family thrive in Christ. 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
8: Be thinking about what financial decision would express best my love for my spouse. How can I organize money in a way that would be good for our relationship? And if they can organize their use of money around making the difference that God uniquely had in mind in bringing them together in marriage, that will set them on a very, very good path.
11: Well, that's personal finance writer and speaker Matt Bell, and he joins us again today on Focus on the Family with Jim Daly. I'm John Fuller, and thanks for being here.
10: You know, John, last time we had a great conversation about the early years of marriage and finances, and everybody went, yay! most people don't say that, but most people do need to pay attention to that, especially as you're engaged and deciding, okay, how do we do these things? You got to talk about money. And we covered that last time. If you missed the program, go hear it from the website, or you can get the smartphone app and have access to all the programs right there. So we're going to continue the discussion today and get more practical advice on how couples can really tackle the issue of financial problems.
11: Yeah, and Matt is an expert in biblical money management. 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And today, we're going to explore more insights from his book called Starting Strong, Discovering the Good That Money Can Do Through Your Marriage.
10: Matt, welcome back to Focus.
8: Thanks so much. It's really great to be here.
10: Yeah. Again, people respond to these programs because I think it's where so many people are living. You know, we're having some difficulty. We're not sure quite what to do. So, again, let me encourage you to get a hold of us, get a copy of the book, talk to one of our caring Christian counselors, whatever you need. Let's get into it, though. You and Jude were living in Chicago. Sorry. I'm sorry. I don't want to tease all our Chicago listeners. But you had a hefty property tax bill. How did you manage that? If you're willing, what was the amount and how did you dig out of it?
8: Mm-hmm. Yeah, it was $1,000 a month. And this was not even a large house.
10: For how many months?
11: Every month.
8: So $12,000 annual property tax bill. And when I first got that bill, I was shocked. I guess I just hadn't really done the homework of what we were getting ourselves into.
10: That's big.
8: It was huge. In fact, when I saw the bill the first time, I thought maybe one of our kids had been kidnapped and this was a ransom note. It just seemed crazy high. But that was a wake-up call to me because we had to really scramble to come up with the money for the property tax bill. But ever since then, we've been taking 1/12 of the annual amount of all of these, what I like to call period.

All right, gentlemen, no more of this public display stuff. Verse 6, when you do pray, this is what I believe. Go into your room. It's an inner room. It's not a glass room along the freeway, okay? It's an inner room. And when you have shut your door, pray to your Father who is in secret, and your Father who is in secret will repay you. Now that works. You know what it's saying to us? It's saying, nobody. Nobody but God needs to know about your prayer life. You don't have to display it. You don't want to brag about it. You don't want to drop little subtle hints. You go into your closet, and it's a private thing, and while you're there, you talk to Him. Now, does that mean there are never public prayers? Now, wait a minute. In the Bible, there are public prayers, so there have to be times of public prayer. I mean, it's appropriate. But the way we go about it is extremely important. What we teach our children about prayer is very, very important. Now, that's the next part of this whole story. It says in verse 7, when you pray, now this is going to hurt. It hurts me to read it and to apply it. Do not use meaningless repetition as the Gentiles do. I thought of 1 Kings 18. O Baal, hear us! O Baal, hear us! O Baal, hear us! O Baal, hear us! They said it half a day. You read it. I thought about Acts 19, verse 34, where for 2 hours they chanted, great is Diana of the Ephesians, great is Diana of the Ephesians, great is Diana of the Ephesians. I'm sick of it already. They did it for 2 hours. Over and over and over and over and over, and the Pharisees picked that up. Jesus, Jesus, Jesus, God, God, God, God, God, God, God, on and on and on, and you're kind of under a hypnotic spell, and you better know the words. You think that wouldn't blow away a guy from Galilee who happens into the Jewish synagogue in Judea one Saturday morning and discovers he hadn't been doing it right? You know what Jesus says? Don't use meaningless repetition as the Gentiles do. They suppose they will be heard for their many words. Give up the cliches. Give up the same stuff that you've been throwing heavenward throughout your Christian life. Let's do that as a project. I love the story of Dwight L. Moody, who was getting one benefit after another from God, who had having one answer to prayer after another, and he led in prayer one day, and he said simply, God, stop! Isn't that beautiful? How'd you like to be in a prayer meeting, Dwight L. Moody? Let's pray. God, stop! Amen. I had a fellow see me after the first morning service, and he says, I've got another one for God. God, start. I mean, he can stop on Moody, but I want him to start with me. I need some of that. I challenge you to pray without using once the word bless. Now, it's going to throw you a curve, so get started early, you know. Try not to use bless. Amazing. You want to learn how to pray? Listen to a child pray. Listen to a brand new Christian pray. It's one of the most exciting things in the world to have a new Christian pray and he doesn't know how to do it. Fact is, he does know how to do it, but we got to get to him so he gets his act together, you know? I love the story Howard Hendricks tells about the brand new Christian in Dallas who just came to know Christ the previous week, and he winds up in a prayer meeting where they pray in a circle in this particular church. And this guy hasn't been a Christian long, but he can count to 4, and he's number 4 from the guy that starts. And he's never done it in public before. And he's brand new, you know. I mean, he doesn't know what to do. And so it comes to his turn. Somebody nudges him. He says, oh, hi, God. Hi. This is Sam. Sam, you met me the other day. I was at Elm and Maine. Hendricks says, I thought he was going to give God his zip code. 38567, in case you wanted. I love that story. And he just tells God about it. It is fabulous. Christians, we have moments of power.

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1: On July 20th, 1969, the world watched as an American astronaut stepped foot where no human being had ever stepped, under the surface of the moon. Neil Armstrong's words were simple, but the moment was historic.
3: It's one small step for man, one giant leap for mankind.
1: The Apollo 11 mission was the result of years of sacrifice, innovation, and national resolve. More than 400,000 Americans worked behind the scenes to make the mission possible. At a time of division at home and tension abroad, the moon landing reminded the world what free people could accomplish when united by a common goal. America didn't just reach the moon. We proved that there were no limits to what we could imagine or achieve.